0: on Lara's 2020 string quartet by the same name, and in her own words, Frozen Dreams, quote, explores the fragility of perception and the shifting nature of reality itself, which is a pretty ambitious thing to attempt in a 12-minute piece of music. So we asked Manfred Honeck about this piece, and he told us just what kind of composition it is.
1: Frozen Dreams is a very powerful piece, but not in the way where you expect it. It's not bombastic, not at all, actually. As the title suggests, it's a little bit kind of a nightmare thing, and sometimes joy, but it's always interrupted by something strange things. But that's exactly that what Lara Auerbach wanted to compose, so I was very happy with this piece.
0: That is Manfred Honeck, who will conduct this piece, Frozen Dreams, by Lara Auerbach. Now, despite the title, Frozen Dreams, there's actually a lot of motion, a lot of fluidity in this piece. Auerbach is really focused on the idea of how time changes and shapes memory. So the way that works in this piece is you'll get a theme introduced, and then it'll fade away, and eventually it'll come back. But it'll come back in a slightly altered state.
2: Now the stage doors are closed, the house has been darkened, and there goes Manfred Honeck out on stage at Carnegie Hall. And the members of the Pittsburgh Symphony Orchestra rise to their feet to open this concert of music by Russian composers, beginning with Lara Auerbach's Frozen Dreams. The Pittsburgh Symphony and Manfred Honeck from Carnegie Hall live.

0: That piece is called Frozen Dreams, New York premiere of this orchestral work by Lara Auerbach. She wrote it for the Pittsburgh Symphony Orchestra, whom you just heard live on stage at Carnegie Hall, conducted by Manfred Honeck, based on an earlier string quartet of Lara Auerbach, also called Frozen Dreams, and a piece full of dreamlike, eerie sounds, and perhaps none more so than the opening waterphone.
1: Yes.
0: An instrument, Jeff, that sounds electronic but is completely acoustic.
1: And it wasn't the only watered instrument on stage. There were also a couple of crystal glasses being played. And I did we see correctly? It looked like they were being bowed.
0: Yes.
1: Actually.
0: Yeah.
1: So you mentioned earlier that there was a lot of fluidity in the piece, but you didn't mean water, but in fact, that there, played a part.
0: Yes, yes. The waterphone, in case you're wondering, Lara Auerbach on stage to bask in the glow of the sold-out Carnegie Hall audience here tonight. The waterphone is a metal container with water on the inside and metal rods around the outside, and you bow the rods and it makes a pitch,
1: right.
0: But because of the water sloshing around inside,
1: it keeps changing.
0: It keeps wavering. It's a very kind of eerie and uneasy sounding,
1: yeah.
0: And that was what you heard at the beginning of Frozen Dreams.
1: Just like what would happen, in fact, in a dream. And so, that concludes the first work on this program of music by Russian composers we're bringing you with the Pittsburgh Symphony and music director Manfred Honeck from Carnegie Hall Live. And now the sounds that you're hearing in the background are members of the Pittsburgh Symphony leaving the stage and stagehands getting ready to bring out that great big Steinway grand piano for the second work on the program, The Rhapsody on a Theme of Paganini by Rachmaninoff. And for that, the Pittsburgh Symphony Orchestra will be joined by the blockbuster Korean pianist Songjin Cho, no stranger to these Carnegie Hall Live broadcasts. He is the pianist who stepped in at the last moment in 2022 to perform the Rachmaninoff Piano Concerto No. 2 with the Vienna Philharmonic on about 36 hours' notice. He flew in from Berlin. He's a little better rested for this performance today. We asked him what makes this particular Rachmaninoff work so incredible.
2: It's a masterpiece written by Rachmaninoff, of course. Every version have different characters and colors. And, of course, DS era, this character is very prominent. And sometimes it's jazzy, sometimes it's diabolic and colorful. Famous 18th version is beautiful, lyrical, of course. So colorful music, I can say.
1: Songjin Cho talking about the work he's about to play, the Rachmaninoff Rhapsody on a Theme of Paganini. The 18th variation is the famous romantic one, but there are 24 altogether. I did ask Songjin Cho about any particular ones that he sort of looked out for, and he said the 24th because it's the hardest. and then we were reminded that Rachmaninoff found it hard too. And a friend of his recommended a creme de menthe before the concert. Rachmaninoff took it, and so that 24th variation is the creme de menthe variation. Well, we're going to hear all 24 now from Songjin Cho and the Pittsburgh Symphony, conducted by Manfred Honeck, a young superstar pianist on stage. And now, the music from Carnegie Hall, live.

0: from Carnegie Hall, live. You just heard the Rhapsody on the Theme of Paganini by Sergei Rachmaninoff, a performance by the Pittsburgh Symphony, music director Manfred Honeck, and the young man for whom the cheers you've just heard are for, Song Jin Cho, the soloist. Well, that's a work that was popular from the very beginning when Rachmaninoff first performed it in 1934, and it's a great favorite of piano virtuosi around the world. Backstage at Carnegie Hall, I'm Jeff Spurgeon alongside John Schaefer.
1: And it is a favorite of audiences around the world as well, especially that lovely, lyrical, ultra-romantic 18th variation. There are 24 variations in all. And actually, Rachmaninoff kind of sells himself a little short with the title.
0: What do you mean?
1: Because it's not just a rhapsody on a theme of Paganini. It's a rhapsody on two themes, the Paganini theme and the Dies Irae.
0: Yes.
1: Literally, the Day of Wrath, but an excerpt from the Latin Requiem Mass for the Dead. So a kind of interweaving of those two themes to create this image of the diabolical Paganini. Who was thought to have sold his soul to the devil in exchange for his incredible violin skills. And, of course, Paganini, in addition to being a great musician, was a master of PR, and we now know, started those rumors himself.
0: Well, it takes skill to build a career.
1: Yep.
0: And just because you can play the instrument doesn't mean you're a success.
1: Song Jin Cho can clearly play his instrument, and has been called back to it by the Carnegie Hall audience, and we'll get an encore.

0: An encore from pianist Song Jin Cho. The famous waltz in C-sharp minor of Chopin. Song Jin Cho, when he's not playing Rachmaninoff in concert these days, he's playing a recital program that includes some Liszt and a Beethoven sonata and an enormous suite of Chopin waltzes. So he certainly has these notes in his hands these days. And wasn't that... what a beautifully delicate touch he had on that.
1: Well, and we also heard him earlier in the broadcast before the Rachmaninoff piece wondering about rubato, how much rubato to use in the Rachmaninoff. He clearly got it right with the Chopin.
0: Yeah. Beautiful, beautiful gossamer touch on the keyboard.
1: Yeah. So the Opus 64, number 2 by Chopin, the waltz in C-sharp minor, an encore from this very popular and prolifically gifted young pianist who is, as Jeff mentioned earlier, no stranger to our Carnegie Hall live broadcasts. Last time we met him, he was thoroughly jet-lagged, sleep-deprived, and still put on a great show.
0: Yes, he did. He practiced that Rachmaninoff Piano Concerto 2 in a hotel lobby waiting for a flight to come to the United States to replace a pianist on a broadcast in 2022. Now, Song Jin Cho, back on stage once again just to take another bow from this sold-out house that has come to hear him as well as the Pittsburgh Symphony. And with that, we've reached intermission of this concert at Carnegie Hall by the Pittsburgh Symphony, music director Manfred Honeck, in a program of Rachmaninoff and, in a moment, Shostakovich, and the work that opened the program, Frozen Dreams, by the composer Lara Auerbach, who is with us at the Carnegie Hall microphones right now. Congratulations on the New York premiere of the orchestral version of this piece.
2: Thank you.
1: It's a work that had me reaching for adjectives like Lynchian. Are you a fan of David Lynch's films, by any chance?
2: Of course. I mean, who isn't?
1: The kind of eerie, uncanny sound, especially at the beginning and end of the piece, struck me as very much in that kind of ethos.
2: Yes, the work transcends the reality, so I wanted the listener to be in this out of this world, strange realm of dreams.
1: Right.
2: And thank you for noticing it.
1: Well, I mean, the waterphone at the beginning of the piece is immediately, you know, especially I would think for the radio audience that can't see what's happening on stage. You know, you're wondering, what am I hearing?
2: Well, there are some actually unusual techniques also used on usual instruments, such as tom-toms. So they actually scrape, instead of hitting the gong, they scrape it, and it creates this narwhal-like, very strange, haunting sonorities, among other instruments that also join them.
1: Well, so this was originally a string quartet that Manfred Honeck and the Pittsburgh Symphony Orchestra commissioned you to create an orchestral version of. And in the program notes for tonight's concert, you actually ask the question, when you take something from, goes from the intimacy of string quartet to the expansive sonic palette of an orchestra, does it retain its essence or does it become something different? You don't answer that question, but what's your gut feeling about this piece?
2: Well, it's not an arrangement of the string quartet because I wanted to create an authentic orchestral version. And in fact, I was already thinking about it as I was composing the string quartet. Oh. And when you have this great canvas of the orchestra with so many colors, of course it becomes another experience altogether. And this is what I love about creating these quantum lives of the thematic material, that of course experience is completely different when it is intimacy of string quartet versus this grandeur of the orchestra. And it is both versions are equally original, I would say, and not arrangements of each other.
1: Right, so each one has its own separate life.
2: Absolutely.
1: Yeah.
2: Absolutely.
0: Well, and your work has been given a new life tonight at Carnegie Hall, and so we congratulate you. Lara Auerbach, thank you for spending a little bit of time with us at intermission, and congratulations once again.
2: Thank you.
0: We want to take a moment to speak with one of the members of the Pittsburgh Symphony before he gets busy ready for the second half of the concert. So, joining us right now is Principal Clarinet Michael Ruzinek. Thank you for being with us.
3: It's a great pleasure to be here.
0: You've been with the Pittsburgh Symphony for a while.
3: For 28 years.
0: You look like... You look like you're a lifer. Yeah.
3: I am a lifer, and it's a pleasure to be a lifer with the Pittsburgh Symphony.
1: Yeah.
0: How has the symphony changed in 18 years under Manfred Honeck? What has he done, and what has the orchestra retained? Because you've been here for those changes.
3: Well, first of all, you know, being with the orchestra 18 years, he's appointed probably half the orchestra. So many principals, a lot of section players. He's really put his stamp on the orchestra. And Manfred has, one of the things that is really special about him is, first of all, his humility. And so he is so beloved by the orchestra that after 18 years, there's still such a positive feeling. And it's really, I think, created a very special team between music director and orchestra, a unique collaboration. We often joke that if you want to play with Manfred, you have to play soft, you have to play loud, you have to play fast. He goes for a lot of extremes. He's really able to mine a lot of the folk elements out of music, and he creates, he is unique amongst the conductors that I've worked with in being able to create such special moments, and he is uncompromising in creating those special moments, whether they are these tender, soft, beautiful moments or transitions, or exuberant power. It really is quite a range that he's able to get out of the orchestra.
0: Michael Ruzinek, what you tell is a really wonderful, I think other orchestral musicians and orchestras might be incredibly jealous of the relationship you've described between the musicians and the music director
3: well,
0: and the community tonight.
3: If every orchestra could enjoy that, they'd be very fortunate, because we are very blessed here.
0: Thank you, Michael. I don't want to keep you. I think you want me to warm up.
3: Yes, I'm going to go.
0: I hear there's another second act.
3: I'm not leaving just yet.
0: Okay.
3: A pleasure to talk to you.
0: Thank you so much. Michael Ruzinek, he is the principal clarinet of the Pittsburgh Symphony. And so he's, in fact, headed out on stage with his instrument now to get warmed up and ready for the Shostakovich Symphony No. 5 that will occupy the second half of this performance tonight by the Pittsburgh Symphony from Carnegie Hall. Live.
1: In just a few minutes, the Pittsburgh Symphony Orchestra will return to the stage here at Carnegie Hall, and they'll play the Fifth Symphony by Shostakovich. But before we get there, it's still intermission here at Carnegie Hall, and while we wait for the second half to begin, let's listen to another performance from this Carnegie Hall Live series. This is the NYO, the National Youth Orchestra USA All-Stars, conducted by Daniel Harding, with the pianist Yuja Wang performing Tchaikovsky's Piano Concerto No. 1.

0: You're listening to Tchaikovsky's Piano Concerto No. 1, played by Yuja Wang, and the NYO USA All-Stars with conductor Daniel Harding. This performance comes from an earlier concert in this Carnegie Hall Live series. And that brings us to the end of intermission of this concert, featuring the Pittsburgh Symphony Orchestra, conducted by Manfred Honeck. When we return with the second half, we'll hear Shostakovich's Symphony No. 5. I'm John Schaefer. This is Carnegie Hall Live.
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0: by Mario Castronuovo Tedesco. That's the Intimate Guitar, music from the instrument held closest to the heart.
1: We're at intermission of a broadcast from Carnegie Hall live by the Pittsburgh Symphony and their music director, Manfred Honeck. And with the stage doors open now, there are members of the orchestra drifting in and out of the stage. Some of them you can hear rehearsing their parts in the Shostakovich Symphony No. 5 that will occupy the second half of this concert. Audience members still strolling in after stepping out, maybe for a bit of fresh air. So the house lights are still up. We're just a couple of minutes away from getting ready to hear, well, one of the great works in the symphonic repertoire, and what a story behind it, too. The composer trying to protect himself from the state leader in the 1930s in Soviet Russia.
2: Yeah, so Shostakovich wrote this Fifth Symphony as kind of a, maybe not a follow-up, but in the wake of his opera Lady Macbeth of Nitsensk, which got him into a fair bit of trouble with Stalin himself after an unsigned letter to the Soviet newspaper Pravda, which was very much an organ of the government, condemned the opera as coarse and vulgar, saying the opera was muddle instead of music.
1: And it was obviously a bad review, but oh, that meant so much more in that place,
2: yeah,
1: in that time.
2: Yeah.
1: Nowadays, it might cause an artist to go into depression, might reduce performances later. Under Stalin's rule, it was a death threat. So Shostakovich decided to turn things around and write a piece for the 20th anniversary of the 1917 Russian Revolution, a work that had a very deliberate intent to please the authorities and help him escape the trouble that he faced in such a way that made him pack a bag that he kept under his bed in his apartment in case the authorities knocked on the door in the dead of night and wanted to send him away to Siberia.
2: Yeah. The composer with a go bag is not a good look. So for the Fifth Symphony, Shostakovich set aside, as far as we know, all kind of programmatic elements and instead wrote a very kind of formalistic, straightforward symphony in the traditional four movements to try and sidestep all of this trouble. And when it premiered, it was subtitled A Soviet Artist's Reply to Just Criticism. And that phrase was attributed to Shostakovich himself. There is now some question about whether he actually wrote that or not. But it turned out to be one of his most popular pieces, and it completely mollified the Stalin and the government critics, and it is still programmed quite often to this day.
1: I don't think it'll get the ovation tonight that it got at its premiere in Leningrad in 1937, an ovation that lasted more than half an hour, which is very difficult to imagine,
2: yeah,
1: in today's world.
2: And there is a lot of sort of controversy among musicologists about the meaning of the finale, which on the surface appears to be a blaze of triumph and glory, and yet there is an undercurrent of unease that some have found in this piece. And the question is, just how much was Shostakovich playing both sides of the coin?
1: Well, it seems to be the case in scholarship, too. His motives remain uncertain in some quarters even to this day. But imagine living and making art in such circumstance. Now, the Pittsburgh Symphony and music director Manfred Honeck bring you Shostakovich's Symphony No. 5 from Carnegie Hall, live.

0: from Carnegie Hall live. Shostakovich's Symphony No. 5. An enormous symphonic statement and an enormous symphonic sound on the stage made by the Pittsburgh Symphony and music director Manfred Honeck. Backstage at Carnegie Hall, I'm Jeff Spurgeon alongside John Schaefer.
1: And what does it all mean, you know? Is it unalloyed triumph and glory at the end there, or is Shostakovich indulging in that acerbic, sarcastic side that we hear so much in some of his other pieces?
0: As he said of this march at the end, it's not quite sincere. It's someone being asked, compelled to be joyful. Always be rejoicing. Always be rejoicing.
1: And that is what Shostakovich wrote in his testimony, his autobiography late in life. But of course, whether he actually meant that 40 years earlier when he wrote the piece under difficult circumstances, we have no way of knowing. But whatever he meant, we can be sure that Manfred Honeck and the Pittsburgh Symphony meant every note that they did. That was a committed performance, yes. And you can hear the response from the sold-out audience here at Carnegie Hall to what they have just heard.
0: An ovation now for the brass section being asked by Honeck to stand. Those cheers for the percussionists, who had extremely important roles, and now the entire orchestra on its feet. Concluding this broadcast of Russian works from the 20th and 21st centuries.
1: Well, the audience on their feet, the orchestra mostly on their feet, as Manfred Honeck continues to point out soloists and sections. Concertmaster rises, takes a bow, and now everybody up on their feet. It may not be the half-hour ovation that greeted this piece, but it's a pretty solid showing of support from the audience here at Carnegie Hall for what we have heard tonight.
0: A sold-out crowd that came to hear the Pittsburgh Symphony and Manfred Honeck and pianist Song Jin Cho, the soloist in the Rhapsody on a Theme of Paganini by Rachmaninoff.
1: And that wraps up our broadcast of Carnegie Hall Live. Our thanks to Clive Gillinson and the staff of Carnegie Hall. WQXR's team includes engineers George Wellington, Duke Marcos, Neil Shaw, Kelvin Grant, and Noriko Okabe. Our production team, Lauren Purcell Joyner, Laura Boyman, Eileen Delahunty, Dominic Hall Thomas, and Christine Herskovitz. I'm John Schaefer.
0: And I'm Jeff Spurgeon. 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
2: 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Good evening, I'm Sammy Griffith, and welcome to A Little Night Music. I'll be with you for the next 2 hours playing music so you can rest easy. This hour we'll hear Max Bruch's Serenade, Opus 75, as well as a piece written by Jesse Montgomery, and music by Giuseppe Martucci. We'll begin this hour with Ludovico Roncalli. He was an Italian composer and guitarist. He only published one collection of 9 suites for the Baroque guitar, called Harmonic Caprices for the Spanish Guitar, in 1692. We'll hear the first suite, or sonata, the Guitar Sonata No. 1 in G major, by guitarist Richard Savino.

Richard Savino performed Ludovico Roncalli's Guitar Sonata No. 1 in G Major. Thank you to Earl Vanover for adopting that recording from our library here at Discover Classical, Dayton's only 24-hour classical music station. 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Dr. Thomas Garcia, professor of ethnomusicology at Miami University, will present the concert preview. It's Sunday, May 17th at 4 p.m. at the Kettering Seventh-day Adventist Church. 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Up next, music by Max Bruch. This is one of his works for violin and orchestra. This is the Serenade in A Minor, composed in 1899. It was premiered by violinist Josef Joachim, although it was written at the behest of another violinist, Pablo de Sarasate. We'll hear a performance by violinist Salvatore Accardo and the Gewandhaus Orchestra, led by Kurt Mazur.

Salvatore Accardo performed with the Gewandhaus Orchestra led by Kurt Mazur. That was Max Bruch's Serenade, Opus 75. Thank you to Georgie and Dwight Wessner for adopting that recording from our library here at Discover Classical, 88.1, 89.1, and 89.9. I'm Sammy Griffith, and thanks for listening with me this evening. Still to come this hour, music by Giuseppe Martucci, the Italian Brahms, but first a piece written by Jesse Montgomery. This is a work that she wrote in the wake of the COVID-19 quarantines. It's entitled Peace. She wrote, "I'm at a stage of making peace with sadness as it comes and goes like any other emotion. I'm learning to observe sadness for the first time not as a negative emotion, but as a necessary dynamic to the human experience." This performance of Peace by clarinetist Anthony McGill and pianist Gloria Shen.

You heard Jesse Montgomery's Peace, that performance by Anthony McGill and Gloria Shin. I'm Sammy Griffith. Thanks for joining me this evening here at Discover Classical, the Miami Valley's home for classical music. Coming up in the next hour, The Evocation by Isaac Albanese, as well as Gustav Holst's Somerset Rhapsody. We'll close this hour with a cavata written by Giuseppe Martucci. He was an Italian composer from a musical family. His father was a trumpet player. His son, in fact, also became a performing pianist and briefly taught at the Cincinnati Conservatory. We'll hear Martucci's cavata, Opus 55, No. 2, performed by the Philharmonia Orchestra, led by Francesco Diavolos.

That was Giuseppe Martucci's Gavotta, Opus 55, Number 2, performed by the Philharmonia Orchestra, led by Francesco Diavolos. 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Good evening, I'm Sammy Griffith. Thanks for joining me for a little night music. We'll begin this hour with an Impressionist evocation. This is music by Isaac Albéniz, a Spanish composer who was highly praised for this work by Claude Debussy and Olivier Messiaen. This is the first movement of his Iberia, Book 1, and it's a work that he incorporated some Spanish folk dances into as a reminiscence of his native country. We'll hear a performance by the Cincinnati Symphony led by Jesus López Cobos.

That was Isaac Albéniz's Evocation from the Book One of Iberia. That performance by the Cincinnati Symphony, led by Jesus Clopez Cobos. 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Up next, music by Gustav Holst. This is written in 1906 and dedicated to Cecil Sharp, a collector of English folk song music. Holst's first version of this work included about 10 folk songs, and then he reworked it and cut that number down to about 4, including the Sheep Shearing Song and True Love's Farewell. We'll hear a performance of the Somerset Rhapsody Opus 21, No. 2 by the Royal Scottish National Orchestra, led by David Lloyd Jones.

David Lloyd-Jones led the Royal Scottish National Orchestra in that performance of Gustav Holst's Somerset Rhapsody. Thank you to Joe and Kelly Lehman for adopting that recording from our library here at Discover Classical, 88.1, 89.1, and 89.9. I'm Sammy Griffith. Thanks for listening with me this evening. Up next, music by Mozart, probably composed for the name day of his sister, Nannerl. This is the Divertimento No. 11. We'll hear it performed by the Academy of St. Martin in the Fields Chamber Ensemble.

You heard Mozart's Divertimento in D major, that performance by the Academy of St. Martin in the Fields Chamber Ensemble. Thank you to Craig Penno for adopting that recording from our library here at listener-supported Discover Classical. I'm Sammy Griffith, and thanks for listening with me this evening. Still to come this hour, music by John Ireland, first another English composer Frank Bridge. This is music that was composed as a composite work for string quartet, which means that four different composers each contributed a movement to that work. This is the movement contributed by Bridge, the Irish Melody, an arrangement of the Londonderry Air. We'll hear a performance by the English String Orchestra led by William Boughton.

William Boughton led the English String Orchestra in that performance of Frank Bridges' Irish melody, The Londonderry Air. We'll close this hour with music by John Ireland, an English composer that wrote a number of piano works. We'll hear a set entitled Leaves from a Child's Sketchbook, which was published in 1918, a set of three movements, On the Mere, In the Meadow, and The Hunt's Up. That's followed by another piece that he wrote called The Darkened Valley that was prefaced by a quote from William Blake, walking along the darkened valley with silent melancholy. We'll hear a performance of those works by pianist John Lenihan.

0: John Linehan performed John Ireland's Leaves from a Child's Sketchbook and The Darkened Valley. I'm Sammy Griffith, and it's been a pleasure to be with you this Wednesday evening. I'll be back with you again tomorrow evening at 10 p.m. for a little more night music. Up next is Peter Vandegraaff to take you through the overnight. 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
1: This week on Bach Cantatas. The Festival of the Ascension is Thursday, so we'll hear a cantata based on Christ's Farewell Discourse, a collection of some of the last teachings of Jesus to his disciples. 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
2: This is your host, Peter Vandegraaff, speaking. A real classical favorite later on. It will be The Lark Ascending by Ralph Vaughan Williams for violin and orchestra. And speaking of violin, a couple of sonatas here, including the last sonata by Robert Schumann, sometimes called the Sonata No. 3. We'll get to that in just a few minutes. Here's a sonata which takes us back to the early Baroque. Johann Rosenmüller wrote this sonata for five instruments, and it's performed by an ensemble called Quicksilver.

That's a string sonata for five players, but presumably more in that ensemble. Sonata number 10 by Johann Rosenmüller, performed by Quicksilver. Robert Schumann and his wife Clara are represented here. Clara is represented with a set of variations on a theme of Robert, but first we have this by Robert Schumann, his violin sonata in A minor. It was published posthumously, and so it's sometimes called the number 3, but usually just the sonata in A minor. Here are Jennifer Koh and Reiko Uchida with this late music by Robert Schumann.

Jennifer Coe, violin, Reiko Uchida, piano, and the Violin Sonata in A minor by Robert Schumann. His wife Clara wrote a set of variations on a theme by Robert. Let's hear that next with Angela Cheng, piano.

Angela Chang at the piano performing that music of Clara Schumann, Variations on a Theme by her husband, Robert Schumann. The theme originally being part of a collection of album leaves or miniatures. Here is Song of the Lark now by a good friend of Franz Schubert, Anselm Hüttenbrenner.

Susan Gritton singing The Song of the Lark by Anselm Hüttenbrenner. 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This is beloved music by Ralph Vaughan Williams, and justifiably so. It is called The Lark Ascending, based on a poem. It's a work for violin and orchestra. We hear it performed by Nigel Kennedy, violin, the City of Birmingham Symphony, Sir Simon Rattle, the conductor.

It's interesting how polls are sometimes taken, deciding what favorite piece is, say, or a most often performed piece, that kind of thing. In Britain, that very often tops the list of polls of famous and best-loved compositions of all time. The Lark Ascending by Rayfon Williams. He wrote that in 1914, inspired by a poem by George Meredith. Nigel Kennedy, violin, City of Birmingham Symphony, Sir Simon Rattle, conductor. One of the most musical birds and most often portrayed musically, the lark. A little more English music. This takes us back to Elizabethan times, so we're about 1600 right now. Thomas Robinson wrote this, and he called it a toy. It's scored for two lutes, and Jakob Lindberg and Paul Odette perform.

although that piece is called a toy, I don't think it's describing any particular toy, but maybe just a fun piece to play for two lutes. Jakob Lindberry and Paul Odette perform that. It's music written by Thomas Robinson. This is listener-supported Discover Classical, 88.1 WDPR Dayton, 89.1 WUSO Springfield, 89.9 WDPG Greenville, and at discoverclassical.org. We're excerpting here from a couple of 19th century Russian operas, listening to a suite from The Snow Maiden by Rimsky-Korsakov in just a little bit. This is from the only opera written by Sergei Taneyev. It's called Orestia. He was very interested in things from Greece, ancient Greece. And this is an entr'acte depicting the Temple of Apollo. Here is Vladimir Ashkenazy to conduct the Helsinki Philharmonic.

The entr'acte, The Temple of Apollo at Delphi, from the opera Orestia by 19th century Russian composer Sergei Taneyev. That was the Helsinki Philharmonic, led by Vladimir Ashkenazy. We have a major work by Louise Farrenc, a 19th century French pianist composer, her Nanette, in just a little bit. I'm Peter Van de Graaff. This is a suite from Nikolai Rimsky-Korsakov's opera that he called his very favorite of all of his many operas and compositions. It is called The Snow Maiden, and it is the Seattle Symphony that plays this, with Gerard Schwartz conducting.

Gerard Schwartz leading the Seattle Symphony in that suite from Rimsky-Korsakov's opera after Ostrovsky's The Snow Maiden. Tchaikovsky wrote music to accompany a stage production of Ostrovsky's The Snow Maiden, and this is the Dance of the Jesters, or the Dance of the Clowns, as it's sometimes called, and Nami Garvey leads the Detroit Symphony.

Nema Järvi and the Detroit Symphony with the Jester's Dance, the Dance of the Clowns, it's sometimes called. That's from the incidental music written for Ostrovsky's play The Snow Maiden, and it's music of Tchaikovsky. This also has to do with snow. In fact, it's called Like Snow by Morten Lauridsen, with Los Angeles Master Chorus Paul Salomonovich conducting.

one of the midwinter songs by Morten Lauritsen, Like Snow. Paul Solomonovich conducted the Los Angeles Master Chorale and instrumentalists. 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Now to music by a 19th-century pianist, composer, teacher, prominent musician, and a verifiable genius. I think one of the great composers, really, of the 19th century in France, Louise Farranque. We're really discovering her music nowadays, gratefully so. Here is a chamber music masterpiece of hers, a nonette in E-flat. We listen now to the Minerva Chamber Ensemble and music by Louise Farranque.

That was the Minerva Chamber Ensemble bringing us music by Louise Farrenc, early to mid 19th century French woman pianist, composer, teacher. She taught at the Paris Conservatory for 40 years and was a child prodigy. Louise Dumont was her birth name, and married a fellow pupil when she was at the conservatory. Nanette by Farrenc. While at the conservatory, she wrote a lot of music for her many female students, a lot of etudes particularly, and this is one of a collection of 12 brilliant etudes, as she called them. We'll hear the ninth of the set. The pianist who has recorded all of Louise Farrenc's piano music is Maria Stratigou.

An etude is literally a study, and that was written specifically for that purpose, to teach a young pianist at the Paris Conservatory to play. It's music of Louise Farrenc. This is listener-supported Discover Classical, 88.1 WDPR Dayton, 89.1 WUSO Springfield, 89.9 WDPG Greenville, and at discoverclassical.org. I have here a bit of music, dance music, from an opera by an exact contemporary of Mozart, who was German-born but Swedish-based, Josef Martin Krauss. This comes from the opera Soliman II.

by a German-born contemporary of Mozart based in Sweden, Joseph Martin Krauss. Good to have you along, Peter Van de Graaff speaking. And Swedish music is what I have for you right now. Later on, some Beethoven and a cello sonata of his. This is by a woman born in 1841 named Elfrida André, a prominent Swedish organist and composer. We'll hear some music from her opera Fritjof, an orchestral excerpt with Hermann Boehmer conducting.

Fritjof's Sea Voyage from the opera Fritjof by a late 19th century Swedish composer. Her name is Elfrida André. That was the Norrköping Symphony. Now by a pupil of Beethoven, variations on Swedish national airs. The composer's name is Ferdinand Ries, and this is Christopher Hinterhuber, joined by the New Zealand Symphony.

The conductor there was Uwe Grode, and he led the New Zealand Symphony with pianist Christopher Hinterhuber. Music by a German composer, but based on Swedish melodies. Variations on Swedish national airs by a composer who is a very close associate of Beethoven named Ferdinand Ries. Here's a traditional Swedish waltz.

Jacqueline Schwab played that traditional Swedish waltz. 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Well, we heard that music by a very close friend, a pupil of Beethoven, something of an amanuensis, named Ferdinand Ries just a bit ago. Let's turn now to Beethoven himself and listen to one of his five cello sonatas. Here is the sonata number 2 in G minor, the opus 5, number 2. Raphael Pidoux is the cellist and Tanguy de Villancourt the pianist.

There we had a period instrument performance by Raphael Pidou, cello, and Tanguy de Villancourt, playing an early piano, and music of Beethoven. That was the cello sonata number 2 in G minor of the 5 that he composed. This is very little known, Beethoven. It wasn't discovered, in fact, until the early 1900s. And it was found, the manuscript was found in a suburb of, well, it's actually now part of, but a suburb of Vienna, Mörtling. So these are known as the Mörtlinger dances. We don't have time to hear all 11 of them. We'll just hear the number 1. But it's with the Capella Istropolitana and conductor Oliver Dohnányi.

first of the Mertlinger dances, not very typical Beethoven, Oliver Dohnányi conducted. 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I'm Peter Van de Graaff, pleased to bring you César Franck's D Minor Symphony in just a few minutes with the Berlin Philharmonic and Zubin Mehta. We have some arrangements made by Percy Grainger right now. And first, this orchestration of a piano piece by Maurice Ravel from his collection called Miroir, Mirrors. It's The Valley of the Bells. And this is Jeffrey Simon to conduct the Philharmonia Orchestra.

although that piece is called Blithe Bells. We know it as Sheep May Safely Graze, originally part of the Hunt Cantata by Johann Sebastian Bach, one of his secular cantatas, of course. And it was given the title Blithe Bells by the arranger, the transcriber for piano, who was Percy Grainger, the Australian-born English-American composer and arranger. Pierce Lane played it. One more example of a Percy Grainger arrangement. This is from Lincolnshire Posey. He took melodies from Lincolnshire. He did a lot of arranging of folk music, and this is a good example of it. The Brisk Young Sailor, Cleveland Symphonic Winds, and Frederick Fennell.

Percy Grainger, one of the most imaginative of all arrangers in history, arranged that folk tune from Lincolnshire, England, The Brisk Young Sailor. 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One of the masterpieces from 19th century France now, although this composer was Belgian-born, his name is César Franck, and in 1888, he came out with his only symphony, Symphony in D Minor. It was not that well received at its premiere, but then soon entered the repertoire. He dedicated it, interestingly, to a great composer of song from France named Henri Duparc. Here it is, the Symphony in D Minor by César Franck, in a performance by the Berlin Philharmonic, Zubin Mehta, the conductor. And keep in mind that this is a cyclical symphony, so the same themes appear in all three movements.

music composed at a time when not a lot of French composers were writing symphonies. That's one of the masterpieces of the form, the Symphony in D Minor by César Franck. Our performance featured the Berlin Philharmonic, conductor Zubin Mehta. Here's a song by another Belgian composer, Jef van Hoff. It's called Sehnsucht, or Longing.

Wilke te Brummelstroot sang that song by a little-known Flemish composer, Jef van Hoof, Sehnsucht, Longing. 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Before we get to some Vivaldi, here is music from a composer who was born sometime in the late 16th century, and he lived to 1642. His name is Giovanni Battista Buonamente. And we'll listen to a sinfonia and a dance performed by the Klemenchik Consort.

Two pieces by Giovanni Battista Buonamente of the early 17th, late 16th century, performed by the Klemenchik consort. Before we get to Beethoven's 13th string quartet, here is some music of Antonio Vivaldi. There are collections of concertos by Vivaldi, L'Estro Armonico and the Four Seasons, etc. This is just a standalone G minor violin concerto.

Some music by Antonio Vivaldi, performed by Giuliano Carmignola, solo violin, and the Venice Baroque Orchestra, conducted by Andrea Marcon. A G minor concerto, Riam Catalog, 325. And this is a dance by Giovanni Buonamente, a Gagliarda, with the Clemenchik Consort.

Composer of that music was born in Mantua, Italy, sometime in the late 16th century. Giovanni Battista Buonamente and a Galliard was performed by the Clemenchik Consort. 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It's interesting how performance and audience practices change over the years. We wouldn't think of applauding in the middle of a Beethoven string quartet, yet when this work was premiered, it is said that the second and fourth movements of the six and all had to be encored because of the tumultuous applause from the audience, interestingly. This is music written just after the Ninth Symphony and the Diabelli Variations by Beethoven. It's his string quartet number 13 in B-flat major, opus 130, performance by the Vermeer Quartet.

Music which had its premiere in 1826, so it came not long after the Ninth Symphony and the Diabelli Variations. Music there by Beethoven. We heard the Vermeer Quartet performing the String Quartet number 13 in B-flat. Just for contrast's sake, to get as far away from Beethoven as possible, how about some Satie and one of his very quirky titles? It's from La Belle Excentrique, the beautiful eccentric one, and it begins with a Franco-Lunar March for piano four hands, and the four hands owned by Alexandre Tarot and Eric Lesage.

0: The Franco-Lunar March from The Beautiful Eccentric One by Eric Satie, Alexandre Tarot, and Eric Lesage. 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
1: Shostakovich's 11th Symphony portrays a gripping chapter in Russian history, the moment in 1905 when soldiers fired on a crowd of peasants who came to protest the Tsar. On the next Chicago Symphony Orchestra program, Jakob Prusa conducts Shostakovich's 11th. That's next time with the CSO. I'm Lisa Simeone.
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0: I hope you can spend some time with me now. I'm Peter Van de Graaff here as your musical companion, and I've selected a work by Dvorak in a moment or two, his Scherzo Capriccioso, and later on we have a pair of oboe concertos, very different from each other. Vivaldi, one composer, Richard Strauss, the other. Before we hear the Scherzo Capriccioso by Dvorak, here is a Slavonic dance of his, which has been arranged by Fritz Kreisler for violin and piano. It's the Slavonic Dance No. 2 in E minor, and the violinist is Oskar Shumsky with pianist Milton Kaye.

That is one small part of a huge undertaking made by violinist Oscar Shumsky and Milton Kay of recording all of the violin music by Fritz Kreisler. This is from a three-disc set, Volume 1, and it's Kreisler's arrangements, he didn't really write the music, of Dvorak's Second Slavonic Dance in E minor. I've got a couple of oboe concertos by two very different composers from each other, Vivaldi and Richard Strauss, later on for you to enjoy, and some very famous music by Dvorak.

The Philadelphia Orchestra played that music. Wolfgang Zawalisch conducted. And Antonín Dvořák composed it, the Scherzo Capriccioso. Here's Robert Woolley to play a little Voluntary by English composer born in 1678, William Croft.

organist Robert Woolley played that music by William Croft of Early England, Voluntary. This is Discover Classical. 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Now we're going to listen to a pair of oboe concertos, very different from each other. The second one will be Richard Strauss's very late work, one of the last pieces he composed, in fact, 1945 music. But first we have this F major concerto by Antonio Vivaldi. Soloist Burkhard Gletzner, the new Bach Collegium Musicum of Leipzig, conducted by Max Pommer.

A noble concerto in F by Antonio Vivaldi, played by Burkhard Letzner with the new Bach Collegium of Leipzig, Max Pommer, the conductor. And now to another oboe concerto of a very different sound, this from 1945 now by Richard Strauss. And how this came about is an interesting story, as there was an American soldier, who had been the principal oboe of the Philadelphia Orchestra serving near Strauss's hometown, and he went up to his door and knocked on the door and met him and asked him if he would ever consider writing an oboe concerto. He turned that down at the time, but later reconsidered and wrote this work, which is played by Lajos Lencsics and the Stuttgart Radio Symphony, conducted by Sir Neville Mariner.

A performance featuring Lajos Lencsés playing the oboe and the Stuttgart Radio Symphony, conducted by Sir Neville Mariner. That is music by Richard Strauss, and quite a late work of his as well, 1945 composition, right after World War I, or just really at the end of World War II, I beg your pardon, not one, his Oboe Concerto. Here is a bit of music by Aaron Copland. It's a motet.

0: We heard the Mormon Tabernacle Choir, directed by Michael Tilson Thomas, and a motet by Aaron Copland, Sing Ye Praises to Our King. 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

Maria Duenas was the violinist, joined by the German Symphony Orchestra of Berlin, in that music of Saint-Saëns, the introduction and Rondo Capriccioso. Good morning, it's 11 after 6 here on Discover Classical. I'm Larry Carvazal. Thursday morning, 7th of May, and right now a little cooler this morning. It's 39 degrees here in Dayton. We'll have a high in the mid to upper 50s today. 60s Friday with rain Friday and over the weekend. And we'll have a high of 70 Saturday and 60 on Sunday. Again, currently 39 here in Dayton. 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Dr. Thomas Garcia, professor of ethnomusicology at Miami University, will present the concert preview. It's Sunday, May 17th at 4 p.m. at the Kettering Seventh-day Adventist Church. Child care is available. More at BachSocietyofDayton.org. A double birthday today. It's May 7th is the birthday of Brahms and Tchaikovsky. We'll hear one of those two coming up later in this hour with pianist Emmanuel Axe. Right now, here's the Indianapolis Baroque Orchestra with music of Telemann and something...

Sinfonia Melodica in C. That's music by Telemann with the Indianapolis Baroque Orchestra led by Bartolt Kuiken. Thanks to Jem and Ellen Ratty for adopting that recording. Good morning, it's 6:24 here on Discover Classical. Thursday morning, 7th of May, with a celebration of Mardi Gras in music coming up next. And one of today's musical birthday boys coming up about a half an hour from now. Right now, 39 degrees in Dayton. Expect a high in the mid to upper 50s today. 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Composer Edward Collins' music for orchestra now, as Maren Alsop leads the Concordia Orchestra in his symphonic work called Mardi Gras.

A festival overture composed in 1931 by American composer Edward Collins, festive overture Mardi Gras, which seems to have more of a European influence than American. You heard Maren Alsop leading one of the few recordings made of Collins' Mardi Gras. You heard the Concordia Orchestra play. Good morning, it's 20 till 7 here on Dayton's listener-supported Discover Classical. Haydn's most often performed trumpet concerto is coming up next. And also later this morning, today's edition of Arts Focus, we'll hear about this weekend's Dayton Performing Arts Alliance High School Vocal Competition. 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Featuring instrumental and vocal soloists and dancers, Dr. Thomas Garcia, professor of ethnomusicology at Miami University, will present the concert preview. It's Sunday, May 17th at 4 p.m. at the Kettering Seventh-day Adventist Church. 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More at BachSocietyofDayton.org. The Trumpet Concerto in E-flat by Haydn is certainly his most often performed concerto, and here it is with trumpeter Jürgen Schuster as Helmut Müller-Bruhl leads the Cologne Chamber Orchestra.

Franz Joseph Haydn's most often performed concerto, his trumpet concerto in E-flat, played there by trumpeter Jürgen Schuster, and the Cologne Chamber Orchestra, conducted by Helmut Müller-Bruhl. Thanks to Bill Combs for supporting Discover Classical and adopting that recording. Good morning, it's 4 till 7 here on Dayton's listener-supported Discover Classical. It's the birthday of Johannes Brahms, born on today's date in 1833, and also the birthday of Tchaikovsky. We'll hear music by both fellows coming up. First, here's Brahms, a ballad with pianist Emanuel Axe.

0: Immanuel Ax at the piano on that music by Johannes Brahms, the G minor ballad, opus 118, number 3. Thanks to Dr. Richard Hayes for adopting that recording. Good morning, it's 7 o'clock, and you're listening to Discover Classical, 88.1 WDPR Dayton, 89.1 WUSO Springfield, 89.9 WDPG Greenville, and at discoverclassical.org. I'm Larry Caressel. 39 degrees now in Dayton. Expect a high in the upper 50s today. Then the 60s Friday. Chance of rain Friday and through the weekend. Saturday's high 70 and Sunday 60. Again, a little chilly this morning now at 39 here in downtown Dayton.
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1: That day has yet to come. The fire is burning hotter than ever. 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

Cello and piano duo played that music by Robert Schumann. Heinrich Schiff and Gerhard Oppitz played Schumann's piece in Folk Style No. 1. Good morning, it's 7:04 here on Dayton's listener-supported Discover Classical. I'm Larry Carousel. Thanks for tuning in on this chilly Thursday morning. A little colder today. It's currently in the upper 30s here in Dayton. The Arabella Quartet up next, and also we'll say happy birthday to Tchaikovsky with some variations for orchestra. Later on in this hour, it's today's edition of Arts Focus. We'll hear about this Saturday's Dayton Performing Arts Alliance High School Vocal Competition. But right now, here's a string quartet, the number 6 in B-flat by Chevalier de Saint-Georges. The Arabella Quartet plays.

Music by the Chevalier de Saint-Georges with the Arabella Quartet playing that string quartet number 6 in B flat. And thanks to Mike and Judy Kreutzer for adopting that recording. Good morning, it's a quarter after 7 here on Dayton's listener-supported Discover Classical. Some variations on a Tchaikovsky theme as we celebrate Tchaikovsky's birthday today. That's coming up in about 15 minutes. But first, this music by Maurice Ravel, which he dedicated to French Baroque master Couperin, but also a reflection on his World War I colleagues and experiences. Here is Pierre Boulez and the Cleveland Orchestra with Ravel's Le Tombeau de Couperin.

Maurice Ravel's Le Tombeau de Couperin, and that performance by the Cleveland Orchestra, led by Pierre Boulez. Thanks to Andrea Rose for adopting that recording. Good morning, it's 7:33 here on Discover Classical. 40 degrees now in Dayton. We'll have a high in the upper 50s today. Then rain again Friday, Saturday, and Sunday, with highs in the 60s tomorrow, 70 Saturday, and 60 Sunday. Thanks for joining me for Arts Focus, coming up in just a bit at 5 till 8 this morning. As we wrap up this hour, we'll hear about an upcoming vocal competition this Saturday. It's the birthday of Tchaikovsky, born on this date in 1840, also Johannes Brahms, 7 years earlier on the same date. Here is a set of variations on a Tchaikovsky theme for orchestra by Anton Arensky. Kerry Stratton leads the Moscow Symphony.

0: Anton Arensky, an acquaintance of Tchaikovsky, although a bit younger than Tchaikovsky, wrote that set of variations on a Tchaikovsky theme. And that's what you heard there, played by the Moscow Symphony, led by Kerry Stratton, here on Discover Classical on Tchaikovsky's birthday. Good morning, it's 10 till 8. I'm Larry Carrasol. Thanks for tuning in on this Thursday morning. Right now, 41 degrees in Dayton. We'll have a high in the upper 50s today. 60s Friday with a chance of rain tomorrow.
1: Shostakovich's 11th Symphony portrays a gripping chapter in Russian history, the moment in 1905 when soldiers fired on a crowd of peasants who came to protest the Tsar. On the next Chicago Symphony Orchestra program, Jakob Prusa conducts Shostakovich's 11th. That's next time with the CSO. I'm Lisa Simeone.
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0: a lengthy collection of short pieces by Mendelssohn called Songs Without Words, you heard Clouds, the Opus 53, number 2 in E-flat, played by pianist Livia Rev. And thanks to Michelle Smith for supporting Discover Classical and adopting that recording. Good morning, it's about 5:30 till 8 here on Dayton's listener-supported Discover Classical. I'm Larry Carousel. It's great to be with you on this Thursday morning. And right now, Arts Focus is supported by the Dayton Art Institute, presenting exhibitions, offering social events, and providing educational programming for the Miami Valley for over 100 years. Details at DaytonArtInstitute.org. I'm Larry Carousel, and this is Arts Focus. The Dayton Performing Arts Alliance High School Vocal Competition will take place this Saturday at Wright State University in the Creative Arts Center.
1: My name is Janita Oloe. I'm the Vice President of Learning and Community Engagement with Dayton Performing Arts Alliance.
0: And what does that job entail?
1: It oversees, strategizes, sets all the budgets for about 45 programs within 14 counties of southwestern Ohio. Everything from in-school presentations, field trip concerts, things within the community, all of our participatory programs, which the competitions is one of which, the Dayton Ballet School, Cue the Music, all three youth orchestras, and all of the volunteers. So overseeing and managing all of those programs along with my team.
0: And the high school vocal competition happens every year.
1: That is correct.
0: And this year's is this weekend.
1: That is correct. This Saturday at Wright State University, we will have young people from pretty much high school age. So you're looking at juniors and seniors who have prepared two different selections and will sing for an adjudicated panel for cash prizes.
0: And there was a deadline back in April for students to apply for this competition. How many competitors do you end up getting?
1: So this year we have 12 different schools that are represented from 7 different counties. We have a total of 15 students.
0: What happens when this is all done, when the competition ends? Who wins what?
1: So once the competition is over, so they sing for our panel, and this year our panel consists of our previous artistic director for the opera, which is Tom Bankston, as well as Gabby Flannery, who was one of our opera artists in residence, and they adjudicate, they come up with selections. Out of that 15, we will probably put forward a finalist round of anywhere from 3 to 4 different singers, sometimes maybe 5, depending upon if there's, you know, a very high level of talent. They will then sing at the concert that evening for 3 different levels of cash prizes. We will select them in front of the audience, and then they will be awarded. In addition to that cash prize, we will also give them an opportunity throughout next season to perform at various either learning, community engagement, community presentations, or opportunities at the Schuster.
0: So this Saturday's concert is open to the public?
1: That is correct. It is at Wright State. It's in Schuster Hall. It's at 5:30 p.m.
0: How many years has this competition been going on?
1: Competition originally started in 1973 by the Opera Guild, and they were the stewards wanting to promote this artistic talent within high school, you know, students. And that created a pipeline, if you will, for our opera artists in residence, which are pretty much your 20 to 30 pre-professional artists who are gracing stages. So we are trying to create a pipeline. We are really thankful for, you know, the Opera Guild making that an opportunity, and we've now carried that on in that tradition.
0: Get more information about the Dayton Performing Arts Alliance High School Vocal Competition, which takes place this Saturday at Wright State University's Creative Arts Center, by visiting DaytonPerformingArts.org. I'm Larry Carousel. 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
2: This is Deborah Lou Harder for the Metropolitan Opera. Tune in Saturday for a dazzling performance from last fall, La Fille de Régiment. Donizetti's heartwarming comedy, The Daughter of the Regiment. Coloratura soprano Erin Morley sings the title role of Marie, a girl raised by a regiment of French soldiers. Tenor Lawrence Brownlee stars opposite her as the Swiss villager Tonio, who joins the army just so he can be with Marie. And mezzo-soprano Susan Graham is the Marquise of Birkenfield, who's determined to turn Marie into a proper young lady. The cast also features Peter Kallmann as Sergeant Sulpice and Sandra Oh in a cameo appearance as the formidable Duchess of Krakenthorpe. Giacomo Sacripanti conducts La Fille du Régiment Saturday on the Robert K. Johnson Foundation Metropolitan Opera International Radio Network.
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0: It's 8 o'clock, and this is 88.1 WDPR Dayton, 89.1 WUSO Springfield, 89.9 WDPG Greenville, and at discoverclassical.org.

That melody might remind you of Christmas, but it's actually a centuries-old tune for lute called Greensleeves. It wasn't until the 1950s when someone added the lyrics, "What Child Is This?" to that, and you heard the version by Ralph Vaughan Williams from his opera Sir John in Love about Falstaff. The Fantasia on Greensleeves, played there by the Royal Philharmonic, led by Charles Rosencrantz. Good morning, it's 8:05 here on Discover Classical, where support today comes from the Kunal Patel Group at Glass House Realty, offering a stress-free, seamless experience every step of the way, whether buying or selling a home. 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Percy Grainger's arrangement of some Belgian organ music is up next, and also Copeland Turns on the Radio, a piece of music that he composed for a radio network, is coming up later in this hour. First, though, César Franck, along with his Symphony in D Minor and other great works, wrote many compositions for organ. Australian Percy Grainger took a few of them and gave them wind ensemble arrangements. Here's Franck's Chorale No. 2 in B Minor, Grainger's arrangement as Clark Rundell leads the Northern College of Music Wind Orchestra.

Originally for solo organ by César Franck, that was Percy Grainger's arrangement for Winds of Franck's Chorale No. 2 in B minor. Clark Rundell led the Northern College of Music Wind Orchestra. Good morning, it's 8:18 here on Discover Classical. I'm Larry Caressel with a mythological overture by Handel coming up next, and the Spanish side of Boccherini with guitarist Sharon Isbin and friends. First, this music by Handel, the overture to his opera Partenope. It's played here by the English Chamber Orchestra with conductor Raymond Lepard.

0: Composed in 1730 by Handel, that's the overture to his opera dealing with the Queen of Naples, Partenope. That overture was played by the English Chamber Orchestra with conductor Raymond Leppard. Good morning, it's 8:26 here on Dayton's listener-supported Discover Classical. And right now, temperatures in the lower 40s here in Dayton will have a high in the upper 50s today. 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
0: Guitarist Sharon Isbin is joined here by the Pacifica Quartet and friends in the Spanish side of Italian composer Luigi Boccherini, his guitar quintet in D known as Fandango.

and a performance by the guitarist Sharon Isbin, joined by the Pacifica Quartet, with castanets and a tambourine played by Eduardo Leandro in that last movement, the Fandango Quintet in D, music by Luigi Boccherini. And thanks to Linda Mansfield for supporting Discover Classical and adopting that recording. Good morning, it's 9:15 here on Discover Classical. Thursday morning, with some music by Aaron Copland, which he wrote for a radio network. Coming up next, Jules Massenet's Best Loved Melody, starting off the 9 o'clock hour, and also Richard Good plays Mozart, also in the next hour today. Join us at noon today for another New at Noon after the composer's datebook. More of a new recording by the WDR Symphony. Let's wrap up this hour with this music by Aaron Copland, which was simply called Music for Radio. It was commissioned for the CBS radio network. And then he created a larger-scale orchestral version, which he called the Prairie Journal. Here that is with the St. Louis Symphony, with conductor Leonard Slatkin.

0: Prairie Journal, or Music for Radio, music by Aaron Copland with the St. Louis Symphony, conducted by Leonard Slatkin. Good morning, it's a minute till 9. 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I'm Larry Carrasel. Temperatures in the mid-40s right now. It's going to be in the upper 50s today. Rain Friday with 60s as the high, and some rain this weekend too, with a Saturday high of 70 and Sunday around 60 degrees. Again, currently 45 here in downtown Dayton. 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
1: 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I'm David Crane. 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

Soloists and members of the Indianapolis Symphony, led by Raymond Lepard, in that music from the opera Thais by Massenet, his Meditation. Good morning, it's 9:06 here on Discover Classical. 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Dr. Thomas Garcia, professor of ethnomusicology at Miami University, will present the concert preview. It's Sunday, May 17th at 4 p.m. at the Kettering Seventh-day Adventist Church. 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More at BachSocietyofDayton.org. Some Hungarian sketches up next, then Richard Good plays Mozart just ahead. And a composer who was a big influence on Bach coming up at the end of this hour. But first, this music by Béla Bartók. Here's the Chicago Symphony with conductor George Schulte and his Hungarian Sketches.

George Schulte conducting that performance by the Chicago Symphony Orchestra, of which he was the music director for many years. You heard the Hungarian Sketches by Béla Bartók. Thanks to Nancy Hardy for adopting that recording. Good morning, it's 9:18 here on Dayton's listener-supported Discover Classical. With one of the only two minor key piano concertos by Mozart coming up next, and a Bach influencer coming up at about 10 till 10. Right now, this music by Mozart features the great pianist Richard Good. He solos with the Orpheus Chamber Orchestra in one of only two minor key Mozart piano concertos. Here's the number 24 in C minor.

0: Mozart composed many piano concertos, but only two in a minor key, including that one, the stormy and dark concerto number 24 in C minor. His other minor key concerto was the number 20 in D minor. That number 24 was played there by the pianist Richard Good with the Orpheus Chamber Orchestra. 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
1: Hi, I'm Jim McCutcheon, host of The Intimate Guitar. 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Join me this week for Italian guitarist Antonio Rugolo, playing some wonderful music by Mario Castronuovo Tedesco. That's The Intimate Guitar, music from the instrument held closest to the heart.
0: Let's wrap up this hour with music by a German Baroque composer who was a big influence on the work of J.S. Bach. His name was Dietrich Buxtehude. And the story goes that Bach traveled many miles on foot just to hear Buxtehude play the organ. Here's a sonata in D minor by Buxtehude with violinist John Holloway and a viola da gamba played by Japter Linden with harpsichordist Lars Ulrich Mortensen.

0: A trio sonata in D minor by Dietrich Buxtehude, John Holloway performed with Jaapter Linden and Lars Ulrich Mortensen. Thanks to Leroy and Evelyn Goodson for adopting that recording from our music library here at Discover Classical, 88.1 WDPR Dayton, 89.1 WUSO Springfield, and 89.9 WDPG Greenville. 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
1: 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That's next time with the CSO. I'm Lisa Simeone.
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0: I'm David Crean. Thanks so much for tuning in to Discover Classical today. Later in this hour, you'll hear music by Debussy. Stay tuned at noon for Composer's Datebook, and new at noon with another orchestral work by Mel Bonis. Right now, it's a short symphony in D major by Josef Martin Krauss. Werner Erhardt leads Camerata Cologne.

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1: 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He was especially renowned for his abilities as an orchestrator. 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

The Capriccio Espagnol by Nikolai Rimsky-Korsakov. 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This week on Live and Local, we'll hear the Bach Society of Dayton perform music inspired by the tragedy of war and the elusive ideal of peace. I'm David Crane. 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Bach, Peteris Vasks, and Joseph Haydn as we revisit the Bach Society's War and Peace Concert from March 2026. 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Here's music by Claude Debussy that he wrote for a strange production called The Martyrdom of Saint Sebastian. It was a musical mystery play about Saint Sebastian. Debussy provided incidental pieces rather than a fully fledged operatic score. It caused a huge scandal when it was premiered in Paris. The archbishop threatened excommunication to any Catholic who went to see it, and Paris is mostly Catholic back then, so there wasn't a huge audience for the piece. We'll hear a suite of Debussy's music with Charles Dutoit and the Montreal Symphony.

0: Music that Claude Debussy wrote for a play called The Martyrdom of Saint Sebastian. Charles Dutoit led a performance of the Montreal Symphony.
1: I'm Deborah Lou Harder for The Met. Tune in for a dazzling performance from last fall, Donizetti's La Fille du Régiment. Erin Morley stars as Marie, the girl raised by a regiment of soldiers, opposite Lawrence Brownlee as the love-struck Tonio. They're joined by Susan Graham and Peter Kallmann, conducted by Giacomo Sagrapanti. The Daughter of the Regiment, Saturday on the Robert K. Johnson Foundation Metropolitan Opera International Radio Network.
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0: Coming up in the 11 o'clock hour, some film music by Elmer Bernstein. Then at noon, it's Composer's Datebook and New at Noon with more music by Mel Bonis. Right now, a keyboard work by Orlando Gibbons, a member of the English Virginalist school in the early 17th century. This is a fantasy in four parts with Mary Jane Newman on harpsichord.

Fantasy in Four Parts, probably the best-known keyboard work by Orlando Gibbons, an English composer of the early 17th century. That performance was by harpsichordist Mary Jane Newman. 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I'm David Crane. Thanks for tuning in to Discover Classical today. Coming up in this 11 o'clock hour, you'll hear one of the orchestral suites by Bach. Right now, music by Elmer Bernstein, one of the most prolific film score composers of the 20th century. This is his classic theme from The Magnificent Seven. We'll hear Elmer Bernstein leading the Hollywood Bowl Orchestra.

0: Elmer Bernstein was an extraordinarily versatile composer. He scored films like The Ten Commandments, but also Ghostbusters, The Blues Brothers, and The Magnificent Seven. That was the theme from The Magnificent Seven, with Elmer Bernstein leading the Hollywood Bowl Orchestra.
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0: 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Dr. Thomas Garcia, professor of ethnomusicology at Miami University, will present the concert preview. It's Sunday, May 17th at 4 p.m. at the Kettering Seventh-day Adventist Church. 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Speaking of Johann Sebastian Bach, let's hear one of his more extended instrumental pieces. This is the third of the four orchestral suites. Sigiswald Kuiken leads the Petit Band.

0: The third of the four orchestral suites by Bach, performed there by Sigisfeld Kuiken and Le Petit Band. Thanks to Louis Faulkner for adopting that recording from our Discover Classical Music Library.
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0: Beethoven had written a lot of music before he published his Opus 1. He clearly wanted to make sure he had something he was really proud of before he attached that designation to it. He eventually made his Opus 1 a set of three piano trios. Ironically, these trios are what finally caused a breach between Beethoven and his teacher, Haydn. Haydn believed they were too radical and that the public was not ready for them. Beethoven believed Haydn was simply jealous. Here is Opus 1, number 3, a trio in C minor with Vladimir Ashkenazy, Itzhak Proman, and Lynn Harrell.

0: The third of the Opus 1 piano trios by Beethoven, a trio in C minor. Vladimir Ashkenazy performed there with Itzhak Proman and Lynn Harrell. Thanks to Van Berkley for adopting that recording from our music library.
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0: Coming up at the top of the hour, you'll hear Composer's Datebook, followed by New at Noon and more music by Mel Bonis. Right now, the chorus of the Hebrew Slaves, Va Pensiero, from Giuseppe Verdi's breakthrough hit Nabucco. Here's Myung-Whun Chung with the St. Cecilia Chorus and Orchestra.

0: Va pensiero sul ali dorate, the chorus of the Hebrew Slaves from the opera Nabucco by Verdi. Myung-Won Chung led a performance of the St. Cecilia Chorus and Orchestra. Thanks to Sue Seeberger for adopting that recording from our library. 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
1: This is the Composer's Datebook for May 7th. I'm John Burge. On today's date in 1937, the NBC radio network was carrying a live broadcast from the Cincinnati May Festival of a new oratorio titled The Ordering of Moses, inspired by the biblical book of Exodus. The music was by a 54-year-old Canadian-born American composer, organist, pianist, and music professor named Robert Nathaniel Dett. Curiously, about 40 minutes into the live broadcast, which should have lasted a full hour, the NBC announcer broke in, stating,
2: "We are sorry indeed, ladies and gentlemen, but due to previous commitments, we are unable to remain for the closing moments of this excellent performance. You have been listening to a broadcast of the world premiere of the..."
1: A recording of the broadcast, preserved on scratchy acetate discs, documents that moment for posterity. No one knows for certain why the broadcast was cut short, but some have speculated that angry calls to NBC's southern affiliate stations might have been the reason, because Dett was African American. 77 years later, in 2014, conductor James Conlon led the Cincinnati May Festival Chorus in another live broadcast performance of Dett's oratorio, this time complete and uninterrupted from the stage of Carnegie Hall. That live performance was also recorded and made available for posterity on a commercial release. Composer's Datebook is produced by APM, American Public Media, in conjunction with the American Composers Forum, reminding you that all music was once new.
0: 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Each month, UBS's House View Report addresses the top market questions for investors to consider, such as what should investors do with cash in 2026? Will the U.S. rally beyond tech continue? What do U.S.-Iran hostilities mean for markets? And more. A complimentary copy can be obtained by calling Sean Nicholson at 937-226-6562. 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Today on New at Noon, more music by French composer Mel Bonis. Educated at the Paris Conservatory in the late 19th century, her career spanned well into the 20th century. This is a Spanish waltz, Opus 15, number 3. Joseph Bastian conducts the WDR Symphony.

a short Spanish waltz by French composer Mel Bonis. Joseph Bastian led a performance of the WDR Symphony. 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Each month, UBS's House View Report addresses the top market questions for investors to consider, such as what should investors do with cash in 2026? Will the U.S. rally beyond tech continue? What do U.S.-Iran hostilities mean for markets and more? A complimentary copy can be obtained by calling Sean Nicholson at 937-226-6562. 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Member FINRA, SIPC. I'm David Crean. Thanks so much for tuning in to Discover Classical today. Stay tuned later this afternoon for some music for band by Vincent Persichetti. After his service in the French Navy, Jacques Ibert returned seriously to music, and particularly composing music. He eventually won the coveted Prix de Rome, which entailed a long stay in Italy at the expense of the French government. He and his wife took a fairly leisurely route getting there. They explored several places around the Mediterranean, and Ibert later memorialized that trip in his Ports of Call, a three-movement orchestral work. Here's Eduardo Mata with the Dallas Symphony.

0: the ports of Call Suite, probably the best-known work by French composer Jacques Ibert. Eduardo Mata led the Dallas Symphony.
1: 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Flutist Mingde Hirakawa from Oakwood, soprano Landry Niles from Troy, and from Mason, pianist Sophia Fan and violinist Alexander Wong. 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
0: One of François Couperin's lifelong projects was to bridge the perceived divide between the French and Italian styles in the Baroque period. He wrote a collection called The Nations that was an explicit attempt to do that. It's in four sections, each named after a particular place or country, and each section contains two works, a trio sonata, a very Italianate genre, and a suite, a very French genre. This is the section of The Nations corresponding to Piedmont, a part of Italy. Italy was not a unified country back then. Jed Wentz performs on flute here with Musica Ad Renum.

Jed Wentz performed there on flute with Musica ad Renum and music by François Couperin. That was Piedmont, a section of a larger work called The Nations. Thanks to the Datko family for adopting that recording from our library. On June 7th at 4 p.m., First Baptist Church of Dayton, located at 111 West Monument Avenue, will present First Baptist Sings, featuring the Chancel Choir under the direction of Dr. William Henry Caldwell and accompanists Dr. Alan Kimbrough and Gregory Land. This Praise, Worship, and Peace concert will feature music by Holst, Randall Thompson, and others. More information is at fbcdayton.org. Coming up in the 1 o'clock hour, a piano sonata by Schubert. Right now, a symphonie concertante, a genre that developed in France in the early classical period. It might be thought of as a successor to the Baroque concerto grosso with its multiple soloists. In a symphonie concertante, though, those soloists remain a part of the orchestra and just take on occasional soloistic roles. This is a symphonie concertante by Johann Christian Bach with Ross Poppel and the London Festival Orchestra.

0: A symphony concertante in A major by Johann Christian Bach, Ross Popple led the London Festival Orchestra. 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
0: I'm David Crane. I'll be with you for one more hour today here on Dayton's Discover Classical. Vincent Persichetti is one of my favorite American composers of the 20th century. He's extremely eclectic. He believed that composers shouldn't pigeonhole themselves in one style, but should be conversant in all styles, both historical and contemporary. This is his Divertimento for Band. It actually began as a work for orchestra, but Persichetti never got around to having the strings enter and eventually realized that it would work better as a work for band. Here's David Amos with the London Symphony Winds.

Benjamin Britten going over some sketchbooks in which he had written some music when he was just 10 years of age. A young man now of 20, Benjamin Britten would go on to publish them as a work called his Simple Symphony. That performance by the Philharmonia Orchestra under the direction of Giuseppe Sinopoli. 18 minutes after 5. Hi, I'm Sean Yu, filling in for Adam Alonzo. Thank you for tuning in today. 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Additional information at sanddollarmusic.com. Let's now hear this music by Franz von Suppe. Although the whole operetta is rarely performed today, the overture remains one of Suppe's most popular compositions. The Light Cavalry Overture, performed by the Vienna Philharmonic, Franz Welser-Möst, conductor.

Franz von Suppé's Light Cavalry Overture, and while the whole operetta is rarely performed today, the overture remains one of Suppé's most popular works. That performance of the Light Cavalry Overture by the Vienna Philharmonic, Franz Welser-Must, conductor. Thanks to Sam and Lynn Dotson for adopting that recording from our music library. 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Tommaso Albinoni, born to a wealthy paper merchant in Venice, never lacked for funds, so didn't really have to compose music in order to scratch out a living, but rather did it for fun. Let's hear Tommaso Albinoni's Concerto Opus 7 No. 4 in G major, performed here by the ensemble I Musici.

Tommaso Albanoni, born to a wealthy paper merchant, never had to worry about money and was able to compose simply for composing's sake. Tommaso Albanoni's Concerto Opus 7 No. 4 in G Major, performed by the ensemble I Musici. Thanks to Alan Carroll for adopting that recording from our music library. Thank you so much for your support of Dayton's 24-hour classical music station. A very good afternoon to you. I'm Sean Yu, filling in for Adam Alonzo. One more afternoon. He'll be back tomorrow at his usual time and place. Thank you once again for tuning in. It is one of the most vivid symphonic poems I can think of in music for the second movement of Ma Vlast, or My Fatherland, Beatrix Smetana, starts off with music depicting just the slightest trickle. And as the music continues on, the water ultimately becomes the raging river, that is, the Moldau. Here it is, performed by the Milwaukee Symphony's Zdeněk Makal, conductor.

Bedřich Smetana's musical depiction of the Moldau, the second movement of My Fatherland. Zdeněk Makal conducted the Milwaukee Symphony thanks to Hillcrest Hearing Aids for adopting that recording from our music library. 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Coming up on June 7th at 4 p.m. at the historic First Baptist Church of Dayton on West Monument, they'll be presenting First Baptist Sings, featuring the chancel choir under the direction of Dr. William Henry Caldwell and accompanist Dr. Alan Kimbrough and Mr. Gregory Land. This Praise, Worship, and Peace concert will feature music by Holst, Randall Thompson, and others. If you'd like more information, go to fbcdayton.org. He certainly wasn't the first to write a piano trio. In fact, by the time of its publication, Beethoven had already published his first three piano trios. This is the piano trio number 30 in F major by Haydn. Here's the Mendelssohn piano trio. Let's hear the music of Franz Josef Haydn here on Discover Classical.

0: Just a few years earlier, Beethoven had composed his first set of piano trios. By that time, Haydn was already well advanced in that form. That was his piano trio number 30 in F major, Haydn's music performed by the Mendelssohn Piano Trio. It's 5:58. 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I'm Sean Yu. It has certainly been my pleasure filling in for Adam today. 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
1: Violinist Hilary Hahn says that performing a piece and doing it well is not just about playing the notes on the page.
2: Interpretation is as creative as composing because you have these limits, and within these limits you have to find your way, and that takes great creative leaps. So performing is improvising interpretations as well as being very prepared with what was already written. It's a very strange combination of things to balance if you think about it.
1: From APM American Public Media, this is Performance Today. I'm Valerie Kaler. Ahead this hour, Hilary Hahn and the Frankfurt Radio Symphony interpret Beethoven together. Also ahead, a little light music from Jessie Montgomery. Right now, a piece she wrote inspired by dolls from all around the world. Sections inspired by Russian nesting dolls, marionettes, rag dolls, Barbie dolls, and even voodoo dolls.

Voodoo Dolls by Jesse Montgomery, part of a suite inspired by dolls from around the world and how kids play with them. That recording from the Public Quartet. We've got more from Jesse Montgomery coming up in just a second. From APM, American Public Media, this is Performance Today. I'm Valerie Kaler. So glad to have you along for today's musical adventures and discoveries. I have not been a kid for a really long time. Decades, okay? Several of them. But there's enough kid left in me to feel a very childlike giggle bubble up when I catch a glimpse of a flitting fairy light bouncing through the trees. Where I grew up in Arizona, lightning bugs were scarce. So imagine my utter delight when we visited relatives in the Midwest, and I got to see these twinkly little bodies dancing through the summer air. I was always a little bit afraid they would shock me, but the whimsy would quickly win me over. Now, everyone knows that fireflies glow because magic, right? I suppose if you want to get technical, they also get a little help from something called bioluminescence. Special organs in their abdomens produce light due to a chemical reaction between luciferin, luciferase, and oxygen. It's kind of like a natural glow stick. Composer Jesse Montgomery draws lots of creative inspiration from light. In the piece we're about to hear, she focused on the qualities of chemiluminescence, chemical reactions that produce light from non-light sources, so glow sticks, bioluminescent edges of the ocean, and lightning bugs. Here are Sphinx Virtuosi playing Chemiluminescence by Jesse Montgomery, in concert in Boston, Massachusetts.

Composer Jesse Montgomery loves reflecting the properties of light in her music. In the piece we just heard, she explored light created by chemical reactions. It's called Chemiluminescence by Jesse Montgomery. Sphinx Virtuosi gave that concert at the Isabella Stewart Gardner Museum in Boston, Massachusetts.

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Next, it's music by Franz Schubert, written just a couple months before his death. He was frantically busy. Maybe he sensed he didn't have much time left to write out all the music that lived in his head. Although popular culture had kind of passed him by at this point in his career, he was still recognized and celebrated by his small, devoted, and very wise circle of friends, who'd come to the living room concerts called Schubertiads to hear the latest. They heard this piano sonata for the first time in the summer of 1828. Here's the finale of Franz Schubert's Sonata No. 21 with Jonathan Biss at the piano in Spivey Hall.

One Schubert biographer called his subject, quote, a non-public musician. He meant that it didn't matter much to Franz Schubert whether or not members of the general public ever heard his works, let alone liked them. He was perfectly content if his family and friends appreciated what he created. We just heard pianist Jonathan Biss with the finale of that Schubert sonata in a concert hall, Spivey Hall, at Clayton State University in Morrow, Georgia. Thanks to the Walter and Emily Spivey Foundation for sharing that recording with us.

0: 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Hilary Hahn just ahead, playing a concerto with a really long orchestral introduction. 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
0: 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We're about to hear the great violinist Hilary Hahn in concert in Germany, playing the violin concerto by Beethoven. Hilary Hahn is quick to point out that, yeah, the violin is officially the solo part in this piece, but it's not like Beethoven forgot about the orchestra.
2: This concerto has large sections where I don't play, and the orchestra shapes the interpretation of a very large section with the conductor, and then that influences what I play next, because it's not like they play, and then, okay, that piece is over, and now I play my thing. No, I come out of what they did, and I try to lead into the next thing that they do.
0: So it's a conversation between the solo violin and the orchestra. And just to emphasize that point, the piece begins with the orchestra playing by themselves for about 3 minutes. Hilary Hahn just standing quietly, listening, waiting to surf the wave of energy created by the orchestra. This concert was last spring in Frankfurt, Germany. Alain Altinoglu conducting the Frankfurt Radio Symphony Orchestra. Hilary Hahn is the soloist in the violin concerto by Beethoven.

0: Hilary Hahn soloing in concert last spring in Frankfurt, Germany. That was the opening movement of the Violin Concerto by Beethoven. Alain Altinoglu led the Frankfurt Radio Symphony Orchestra. Over the past few concert seasons, Hilary Hahn has been sidelined several times by injury. She's been very open about it and has always kept her sights on maintaining a long, sustainable career. About a year and a half ago, one of her cervical spinal discs herniated. Hahn worked with her medical team on healing the injury and on developing ways of practicing and playing most likely to be sustainable. And although she recovered, she was in debilitating pain. She said she returned to performance because it was the right choice for her at the time. She played for about 6 months until she suffered another disc herniation, and she knew immediately she needed to pursue a more aggressive form of treatment. She took another break. In February, Hahn announced that she's now the proud owner of an artificial disc. She shared on social media, quote, "My career has a future again, and I am pain-free." Of course, one can't know the future. The prognosis is really good, though. The fact that my quality of life has returned is something I will never take for granted. Hilary Hahn has now returned to playing some concerts. She recently performed the new double concerto by Carlos Simon with Seth Parker Woods and the St. Louis Symphony Orchestra. It's so great to share that she's pain-free with a bright look ahead at her career. American violinist Hilary Hahn. 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
4: Jeanette Sorel was a young harpsichordist fresh out of school in 1992. She had exactly zero job prospects until the dream of landing a Baroque-style orchestra fell into her lap. As nice as it was, though, she remembers,
5: "When I started the group, I remember thinking to myself, I'll do this for a couple of years until it dies, and then I'll find something else to do."
4: That day has yet to come. The fire is burning hotter than ever. From APM, American Public Media, this is Performance Today. I'm Valerie Kaler. Conductor Jeanette Sorel and her group, the Apollo's Fire Baroque Orchestra. They're on the way in concert later this hour of PT. Also this hour, cellist Zul Bailey in concert in an airplane hangar in Boulder, Colorado. He was there for a good reason, and I'll tell you all about it later this hour. Right now, here's Zul Bailey playing the second movement from the Solo Cello Suite No. 1 by J.S. Bach.

American cellist Zuhl Bailey in that recording of the Allemande, the second movement from the Cello Suite No. 1 by Johann Sebastian Bach. More from Zuhl Bailey on the way later this hour. From APM, American Public Media, this is Performance Today. I'm Valerie Kaler, taking you to concerts all around the world. In 1991, Jeanette Sorel was an idealistic, up-and-coming conductor, fresh out of school. She was asked to interview for an assistant conductor job with the Cleveland Orchestra. Sorel hadn't applied for the gig, but she was thrilled. She sat down with the orchestra's famous conductor, and the meeting began with a nice chat. Until the conductor felt he had to be honest with her. He said, paraphrasing here, "Unfortunately, audiences in Cleveland were not going to accept a female conductor, so there was no point continuing the interview." As Sorel walked out, it occurred to her that she could file a lawsuit. She'd just been directly told she wouldn't be hired because she was a woman. She also decided filing lawsuits was not how she wanted to spend her time and start her career. And a member of the orchestra staff pulled her aside as she was leaving. He was also shocked by what the conductor had said. He shared that he'd always wanted to have a Baroque orchestra in town, and he thought that she would be perfect to lead the group. And that's how the Apollo's Fire Baroque Orchestra was born. Turns out audiences in Cleveland were actually quite fine with a female conductor, and with a booming interest in Baroque music, the timing was perfect. Apollo's Fire, to this day, is a favorite on the local music scene in Cleveland, and a leader of historically informed performance practice on the global stage as well. Let's drop in on a concert they gave in their hometown of Cleveland, Jeanette Sorel leading Apollo's Fire Baroque Orchestra, playing the Symphony No. 35 by Mozart.

0: Apollo's Fire Baroque Orchestra held nothing back in that performance of the Symphony No. 35 by Mozart. Conductor Jeanette Sorrell led that performance at Mandel Concert Hall at the Severance Music Center in Cleveland. We just heard Mozart's music played on period instruments, which means the kind of instruments that were around when Mozart was writing in the late 1700s. Conductor Jeanette Sorrell uses a metaphor here. She says, quote, "It's like the difference between driving up a mountain in a Cadillac or on a mountain bike. The mountain bike experience is an exhilarating workout, and it's thrilling." Jeanette Sorrell, longtime conductor of the Apollo's Fire Baroque Orchestra. In a moment, celebrating the hard knock life. 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
1: 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That's The Intimate Guitar, music from the instrument held closest to the heart.
0: J.P. Joffrey was born in Argentina, has spent much of his adult life in New York City. He plays tango in many forms all around the world. And just to give you a sense of his approach to making music, here's what he said when he was asked, "What's your idea of perfect happiness?" J.P. Joffrey said, quote, "I don't believe in perfect happiness. We all struggle, and life is tough for everybody in different ways, and that's just fine." That's about as close as I've ever heard to a manifesto for tango. Life is hard. We all struggle. That's the way it is. And let's celebrate that in heartfelt music and dance. Here's J.P. Joffrey and friends in concert at the Geneva Music Festival in the town of Geneva, New York. This is one of his own compositions called Hard Tango.

0: Hard Tango by J.P. Joffrey. Joffrey played the bandoneon, which sounds like an accordion. It's actually a member of the concertina family. As long as there's been tango, bandoneon has been at the heart of it. J.P. Joffrey and friends played Hard Tango in concert at the Geneva Music Festival in Geneva, New York. His full name is Juan Pablo Joffrey Romarion. Professionally, he prefers the much shorter J.P. Joffrey. Born in 1983 in the city of San Juan, Argentina, he plays his bandoneon all around the world. Recently, he was asked to share what he sees as the future of music. I really love his answer. He said, quote, "I don't know. Music has a life of its own and has been present since we humans started banging sticks and using voices to express our feelings. It would be presumptuous for me or anyone to guess where this irrepressible force of nature will be heading next." Glad to share the words and music of tango composer and performer J.P. Joffrey. In a moment, music for airports. 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

Like a lot of ensembles in March of 2020, the Boulder Philharmonic suddenly lost access to their rehearsal and concert spaces. I'm guessing I don't have to remind you why public indoor spaces were closing in the spring of 2020, but I love the solution that they came up with. They teamed up with a local business that has one of the biggest and best ventilated indoor spaces in the region. And through the worst of the pandemic, the Boulder Philharmonic's events took place in an airplane hangar. This was thanks to the good folks at Brungard Aviation, who moved around their collection of Cessnas, Pipers, and Moonies so the Boulder Philharmonic could set up. Let's hear a highlight from one of the Boulder Philharmonic's 7 concerts that took place in the Brungard hangar at the Boulder Municipal Airport. The only audience members in person were a few pilots and aircraft mechanics quietly working on their planes. Most audience members were tuning in from home on the webcast. Michael Butterman conducting members of the Boulder Philharmonic Orchestra. Zuhal Bailey on solo cello. This is the Cello Concerto by Ellen Tafe Zwillich.

That was the Cello Concerto by American composer Ellen Tafe Zwillick. And because of the pandemic and the need for good ventilation during those days, that event at the beginning of 2021 was not in a traditional concert hall. It was in an aviation hangar in Boulder, Colorado. Zuhl Bailey played solo cello, and Michael Butterman led a few members of the Boulder Philharmonic Orchestra. As you could hear, there was no applause in the hangar. The only in-person audience was a small team from the Boulder Philharmonic who helped set up the event, plus a couple pilots and mechanics working on their planes. Quick aside here, even in a great acoustic space like a concert hall, there is a real art and craft to recording a classical music concert. Huge shout out to Michael Quam, who did the audio engineering for the Boulder Philharmonic during all those concerts in an airplane hangar. By the way, I just wanted to say a quick and deeply heartfelt thank you to everyone who's a contributing member of this public radio station. 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
2: I'm Deborah Lou Harder for The Met. Tune in for a dazzling performance from last fall, Donizetti's La Fille du Régiment. Erin Morley stars as Marie, the girl raised by a regiment of soldiers, opposite Lawrence Brownlee as the love-struck Tonio. They're joined by Susan Graham and Peter Kallmann, conducted by Giacomo Sagrapanti. The Daughter of the Regiment, Saturday on the Robert K. Johnson Foundation Metropolitan Opera International Radio Network.
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4: Shostakovich's 11th Symphony concerns a harrowing chapter in Russian history, the moment in 1905 when soldiers massacred a crowd of peasants who came to protest the Tsar. But was this explosive work about more than just that single event? And how does it hold meaning for us today? On this week's Chicago Symphony Orchestra program, we'll examine these questions as Jakub Hrusha conducts Shostakovich's symphony known as The Year 1905. Our Russian theme begins with Rachmaninoff's first piano concerto, his first major piece, and one that he revised extensively. Simon Trubchevsky is the soloist in this brilliant and sumptuous score. And to begin, a rarely performed overture by Édouard Lalo. All of that and more is ahead on this week's CSO program. I'm Lisa Simeone.
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4: At the age of 65, after a career of many ups and downs, French composer Édouard Lalo finally achieved an out-and-out hit, the opera Le Roi d'Is, The King of Is. It was based on a Breton legend about the city of Is that, Atlantis-style, vanished beneath the ocean. Despite the title, Lalo focuses not on the king of the underwater city, but on his two daughters, who both fall in love with the same soldier. Lalo's opera still has a foothold in French opera houses, while its overture turns up a bit more widely. And why shouldn't it? There's plenty of brassy pomp in this curtain raiser, along with tender solos for the clarinet and cello. Jean Martinon, the CSO's seventh music director, was a noted champion of French repertoire and recorded this work in 1967 for RCA. The Chicago Symphony Orchestra performs the overture to Le Roi d'Is by Édouard Lalo.